888-971-SAGE, 888-971-7243. I am Larry Elder. We are Salem News Channel. Later on this show, recall the libertarian who got elected president of Argentina, Javier Milei, New York Times columnist, economist Paul Krugman, wrote a column saying you can make a bunch of promises, but promises are promises. He was very skeptical.

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16: 888-971-SAGE, 888-971-7243, Larry Elder, Salem News Channel. Back to RJ in Cleveland. RJ, thank you so much for holding on. I appreciate it.
17: Yeah. My point that I wanted to get to was, you got the conflict in Iran going on. You've had it go on since, I think, February. And I think it's important to know how they want to conclude this and what happens, because I don't think Iran is trustworthy for any deal that they make.
16: Mm-hmm.
17: And what happens when and if they reach an agreement, because I think that you're going to need any acceptable agreement.

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5: 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I'm Greg Jarrett.

And welcome back to the Sean Hannity Show. Greg Jarrett filling in for Sean, who's taking a few days off. Coming up, I'm going to be talking with Mike Davis, founder and president of the Article 3 Project. Among the topics we'll discuss is the grand jury convened in Florida, and they may be looking very closely at James Comey. Now, understand that Comey was originally indicted in the Commonwealth of Virginia. Now, a judge tossed that one out because he said, well, the U.S. attorney there was not properly appointed. But that's on appeal by the DOJ. And if the DOJ prevails, that first indictment against Comey is resurrected. Then there's the North Carolina seashell case, the alleged threat on the life of Donald Trump. That is moving forward. So there could be a third indictment in the state of Florida, where the grand jury, it would appear to be, is looking at both Comey and John Brennan and a whole bunch of others. And there's a new sheriff in town at the U.S. Attorney's Office down there, Joe DeGeneva, who is a veteran trial attorney, former U.S. attorney, former special counsel. He's a guy who knows more about the Russia hoax, the name of my first book, than anybody. In fact, I interviewed him for my first book. We'll have to get Joe on the program at some point in time if he is willing to do it, but he's tied up looking over that grand jury case in Florida. Also coming up, my pal Doug Shung will talk about this week's primary races. Also a bit later, John Solomon, just the news on the indictment of Raul Castro in Cuba. So a lot ahead. Stick around. I'm Greg Jarrett, filling in for Sean Hannity. We'll be right back.

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2: 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NASCAR icon Kyle Busch has died.
3: He won 234 races across the sport's three national series, more than any driver in history, including 63 in the Cup Series.
2: Fox's Jay Berman. Busch's family said earlier on Thursday that he was hospitalized with severe illness. Kyle Busch was 41. Senate Republicans put off voting on a roughly $70 billion bill to fund immigration and enforcement agencies.
4: Republicans were on the verge of finally ending the ICE and Border Patrol funding impasse. But the president's $1.8 billion compensation fund killed the bill.
2: Fox's Chad Pergram on Capitol Hill. Republican leaders say they won't vote on the measure until they return from the Memorial Day recess the week of June 1st. And Republicans also calling off a vote on a war powers resolution bill that was on the verge of passing. 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
6: And we're back with the Sean Hannity Show. I'm Greg Jarrett, filling in for Sean Hannity. I'm a Fox News legal analyst, former trial attorney. Sean's taking a few days off. We're going to be taking your phone calls very shortly, and we do have some callers here, and I'll ask them to stand by. Thank you for calling. Just hang in there. We'll get to you in just a moment. For those who would like to pose some questions or offer comments, please give us a call. The number is 1-800-941-7326, 1-800-941-7326. All right, on Tuesday, primary elections were held coast to coast, and the endorsement power of President Trump was on full display. The candidates that he backed went, according to the president, 37-0. In other words, they all won. And that was no small accomplishment because, you know, several of them were high-profile ballot box showdowns. For example, Trump was determined to get rid of GOP Representative Thomas Massey, Kentucky's 4th Congressional District, who had developed into a very outspoken critic of the president. Massey denounced Trump's foreign policy, including the Iran conflict, and he also blamed Trump for slow-walking the release of the Epstein files. Well, guess what? It turned out

Welcome back to the Sean Hannity Show. I'm Greg Jarrett. We're going to be getting your phone calls in a couple of minutes. Keep them coming. The number is 1-800-941-7326, 1-800-941-SEAN. If you have a question or a comment to make, I'd love to hear from you. We've got callers standing by. Hang on there. We'll be right to you.

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3: Fox News, I'm Sue Guzman. NASCAR legend Kyle Busch has died suddenly at the age of 41. It was announced earlier today that he had been hospitalized with a severe illness. Busch won his final race last Friday in a truck series event in Dover, Delaware.
4: Kyle Busch wins at Dover for the fifth time in his career.
5: All right. Yeah, baby.
6: That's awesome. Very good. Yeah, for him.
3: Way to go. The call on FS1, Busch's career ranking ninth in NASCAR history. He was a two-time series season champion. Federal prosecutors in Chicago dropping charges against four ICE protesters.
7: The decision comes after U.S. Attorney Andrew Boutros met with a federal judge over redacted grand jury transcripts, revealing he was unaware until recently of alleged misconduct, including a prosecutor meeting with a grand juror outside of proceedings, calling the conduct upsetting.
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0: the wild world of D.C. politics to America's culture clash, brace yourself for the reality check you've been waiting for. The one and only Mike Gallagher.
1: How does a president with a 37% approval rating manage to get all these people elected Tuesday night? I've been thinking about this. I've been sort of enjoying the incredible victory that the America First movement had Tuesday night. I mean, it was, what was he, 37-0? 37 candidates that Trump endorsed won. Not a single Trump-endorsed candidate lost in primaries Tuesday night. Not one. Not one. I know they're in trouble when I see Jessica Tarlov over at the Five desperately spinning. You know what her takeaway of Thomas Massie getting defeated in Kentucky was? And it was a doozy. She whined that Ed Gallarine won by a smaller margin than Trump took that particular district by. She took that as a moral victory. Now, Jessica Tarlov knows that was a devastating loss for Thomas Massie. And the left was lining up behind Massie because Massie was voting no practically at every turn to try to thwart and obstruct the Trump agenda. So, you know, the enemy of my enemy is my friend. They were all lining up behind Massie. And a quick sidebar about Jessica Tarlov yesterday on The Five. This blew my mind. She told the panel that brought up Massey's joke about how he couldn't locate Ed Gallarine the night of the election to concede because Gallarine was in Tel Aviv, and people saw that as an anti-Semitic attack. Jessica Tarlov said to the panel, well, you do know that Jewish groups spent tens of millions of dollars to get Thomas Massie defeated. And I'm watching this thinking, wait a minute. Following the rules, that makes her an anti-Semite, right? If you dare say something like that, you're an anti-Semite. Oh, Ed Gallarine is controlled by the Jews. Oh, Israel is pulling the strings. That's anti-Semitic. I think Jessica Tarlov is Jewish. And the panel didn't say anything back to her. They were just kind of stunned. And I was stunned because I got into an argument yesterday with Mark Davis. Mark and I were arguing. Mark said, oh, that was anti-Semitic. That was an anti-Semitic trope. There's Massie claiming that Ed Gallarine is controlled by the Jews. No, I think Tom Massie was joking

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2: Athletes in college not to take their NIL money in order to protest redistricting decisions made by the Virginia Supreme Court. Now, that's genuinely stupid, and I'm not making it up. Do I have the longer version of the cut at this point? Okay, let's play the longer version.
3: Welcome back. Following the recent Supreme Court decision on congressional redistricting in southern states, Hakeem Jeffries is supporting the NAACP's Out of Bounds campaign. It urges black athletes to boycott sports programs at southern universities. Take a look.
4: We believe that the silence of these institutions is complicity.
5: That's right.
4: And we will not stand for it. This is an unprecedented moment featuring an unprecedented attack on black political representation, and therefore it requires an unprecedented response. We will continue to stand with the NAACP in encouraging athletes in our community to look elsewhere until these racially gerrymandered maps in the South are reversed, buried in the ground, never to rise again.
2: Basically anti-SEC. Keep going.
3: Sports programs in the South. But is it putting a little too much burden on the students? Because if you are someone who is just, you know, you're getting to go to college and this is the school that's said yes to you.
6: On scholarship, right?
3: Maybe on a scholarship.
7: And also, there's money, you know, in athletic.
6: What do you think? You think it's too much of a burden on
3: you? I think it's really going to become a case-by-case basis because I don't know how many schools we're talking about. I don't know how many athletes we're talking about. And I don't know that this is the best way. It can be part of a bigger picture, but I don't know that this is the only way to go.
7: Well, that I agree with you on that. I think that there has to be strategy. I mean, you know, athletes have been involved in protests and politics for a long time.
3: Right. Yeah.
7: Remember the Olympics, and you had Carlos, and you had Muhammad Ali. But these were athletes that were established already.
3: Mm-hmm.
7: These college athletes stand to get a free education. They stand to make money because of the NIL now. And so I think it is asking a lot. But I think it's economic damage and economic harm has long time been a very effective tool in the civil rights
6: movement. Resistance.
2: That made no sense. First of all, remember Juan Carlos, and she put her hand up. That's the 1968 Mexico City Olympics. I actually do remember that. I was 12. She was 2. All right? So she doesn't remember that. Number 2, Muhammad Ali went to jail for not going into Vietnam. And so he did the time. He did the crime. He did the time. Number 3, Hakeem Jeffries is telling those guys to go to the Big Ten where they want to go anyway, especially if they're a wide receiver. They want to go to wide receiver U. But hurt Florida? But where are the historically black colleges primarily located? Oh, like Savannah State, where my nephew-in-law was head coach for a while. That happens to be in South Carolina, HBCU. And so are we talking about the HBCUs not getting their athletes? And by the way, how much money are you girls going to put up on the table to pay these young men who aren't getting the best deal? Because Alabama might put $1 million on the table for you. And if you're a third-rate receiver, you only get like $400,000 from Ohio State. Alabama's down to third-rate receivers. And the SEC sucks, and we know that anyway. But someone's got to play there. It's just dumb. It's really dumb. All right, back to the main topic. What the president said and what you want him to do. Here's what he said today, cut number 1.
8: Can they keep their highly enriched uranium?
9: No. We get the highly enriched. We will get it. We don't need it. We don't want it. We'll probably destroy it after we get it, but we're not going to let them have it.
2: Nope. And then cut number 2.
9: Right now we're negotiating, and we'll see. But either we're going to get it one way or the other. They're not going to have a nuclear weapon. You know, when people hear it, because oftentimes they won't put up
2: the... That's the bottom line. We're going to get it.

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3: Agreement in sight. I'm Sue Guzman, Fox News, and President Trump says negotiations are ongoing after he backed off on a threat to hit Iran with fresh strikes earlier this week. He's continuing to demand Tehran give up its nuclear ambitions as part of any long-term ceasefire deal.
4: The entire Gulf is patiently waiting to see what happens next, especially when you consider the fact that many of the leaders in this very region pushed President Trump to allow for more time for negotiations to continue. Well, President Trump says that's exactly what is happening, but he also responded to some new reports that Iran's supreme leader wants to hold on to the country's highly enriched uranium.
5: No, we get the highly enriched. We will get it. We don't need it. We don't want it. We'll probably destroy it after we get it, but we're not going to let them have it.
4: Now, despite any major breakthroughs in the talks, negotiations appear to be moving in a constructive direction.
3: Fox's Jeff Paul. Republicans struggled Thursday to find the votes to dismiss legislation that would force President Trump to withdraw from the conflict with Iran. As it became clear, GOP leaders wouldn't have the numbers to defeat the bill, they called off the planned vote on it. Members of both the Senate and House have left Capitol Hill for the long Memorial Day recess, so the new votes are expected till they return in June. The DNC releasing a report outlining what went wrong in the 2024 election. Details from Fox's Kevin Core.
6: The DNC's autopsy of President Trump's 2024 election victory largely blames former President Biden for failing to support his VP Kamala Harris. That report also seems to give the former president a bit of a pass to his debate performance. Quoting now, "The debate obviously changed many things. The dial testing during the debate demonstrated the weakness of the president's performance." Some Democrats, though, aren't buying all that. They say what happened was the party didn't focus enough on kitchen table issues.
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2: 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Remember, you're never too old to make music. Also on this date, in 1803, the first public library opened in Salisbury, Connecticut. The building had a reading room, reference department, children's section, and even an auditorium with a piano, stage, and balcony, all free of charge to the public. And in 1992, the king of late night, Johnny Carson, hosted The Tonight Show for the final time. Carson had been a fixture in millions of American homes, sitting behind the fame desk for 30 years, taking over the position in 1962. I'm Tushar Saxena, and that's your Fox Daily Snapshot.
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0: Croft here. So when I got word that our friend Bob Woodson had passed away on Wednesday, I thought, well, I'm off tomorrow, but when I'm back on Friday, I may just devote the entire 4 hours to Bob Woodson, because certainly his life's work, the scholarship he provided, as well as the example, could warrants it and could easily fill it. It could fill weeks and weeks of four-hour shows. Later in the program, we're going to hear from both Eli Steele and Ian Rowe, also friends of the show. You've heard on this program many times before. We're going to hear from them with more perspective on Bob Woodson's life and achievements, the importance of it. I think the Wall Street Journal even understated the understatement when they wrote in his the editorial board in an obituary and tribute. The American civil rights movement has had many heroes, and one of the most unsung was Robert Woodson Sr., the native of South Philadelphia. Made his mark in the tradition of Booker T. Washington by arguing that the best path for empowering minorities and the poor is helping them lift up themselves. Yeah, unsung is right. Totally unsung. So unsung and underappreciated. A seminal intellect. An example. I like what they said, too. The best path for empowering minorities and the poor, because if you heard Bob on this show, many times he appeared, which I'm thankful for. Very thankful for his friendship over the last decade. He talked about minorities and the poor. He talked really just about the poor, because he didn't look at it as through a racial prism. He looked at it through an opportunity prism. You know, the disadvantaged and the left behind come in all shapes and sizes and races. And it's interesting, we were just talking about safety, particularly in big urban centers that are the homes of a disproportionate percentage of the minorities and the poor in this country. And safety first. It's the first order priority for government at every level, should be. You can't have nice things if you don't have personal, physical safety. And the last time Bob appeared on this program was the end of March. And we were talking, as we often did, about the sort of big government leftist orthodoxy when it comes to approaching problems like public safety versus what we know actually works. And frankly, what he, through his work at the Woodson Center, proved works. And he always had a great way of framing issues, of explaining things, because he was such a, he had such a fertile mind. So brilliant, really. The difference between violence interrupters and interrupting violence. The difference between taking a transactional approach to public safety and opportunity versus focusing on what is transformational.
1: Well, first of all, I think we must distinguish between a definition of the approach. I believe that the best way to solve violence, and we've proved it, is to support indigenous agents, grassroots leaders who are indigenous to the community. Many of them were former predators, but it is important to distinguish

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1: I'm inviting you to join with us and to pray for America. 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
2: It wasn't cool to be a pregnant mother in high school in Albuquerque, New Mexico in 1964, and she brought herself up. And so I look at that and I think, you know, I want to make sure that the people who are struggling today have a chance to do that too, to bring themselves up, and maybe they're going to be the next Steve Jobs. Maybe they're going to be, you know, maybe one of their kids will be the next Steve Jobs.
3: Mm-hmm. Yeah, I mean, it's about those opportunities, and you look back and these success stories and say, well, if they could do it, and not necessarily build, you know, become a billionaire, but if they could do it, build a successful life in this country, then why can't everybody else who is otherwise right of mind and able-bodied? Well, that's part of the challenge that Bob Woodson lodged to the leftist orthodox thinking that dominates so many big cities that have seemingly intractable problems and a seeming permanent underclass. You know, I'm thinking about Bob Woodson's life and work, as we were talking about earlier in the program. It's worth noting that the original name of his organization, the Woodson Center, the original name, and I remember this because I remember watching him on Crossfire. I'm like, who's this guy? Center for Neighborhood Enterprise. Center for Neighborhood Enterprise was the original name of Woodson's organization that later morphed into the Woodson Center. Well, the original name tells you a lot about his orientation. We need to be incubators of opportunity in these neighborhoods that seemingly lack opportunity, see, like a structural lack of it. And we're trying. This was probably two decades into the Great Society. We're trying these programs, and all I see is the problems being exacerbated. He knew dependency wasn't the answer. One of those individuals living as a practitioner, the Bob Woodson model, is Pastor Corey Brooks, who's a senior pastor of New Beginnings Church in Chicago, Southside, and founder and CEO of Project Hood. Pastor Brooks joins us now. Corey, thanks for being with us again. Appreciate it.
4: Hey, thanks for having me on. I appreciate it so much.
3: So before we get into Woodson, some housekeeping issues. You're doing this Walk Across America to raise the rest of the money that you need to complete this big community center that you're building on the South Side. So I know you've had some foot issues, so you're sidelined for the moment, but tell us where things stand with the walk, the money raised, the community center on the South Side.
4: Yeah, so we've raised about $4.5 million, and today I go to the doctors to see what's up. And so hopefully I get a final release so we can get back out there. We were supposed to start on the 14th, but we were, you know, held up by the doctor. So today we'll find out what's going on, and hopefully I get a release and we can get started back.
3: Okay, where do things stand with the construction of the community center, and what's your what's your horizon?
4: The community center is about 80% complete. We're having a big event on June the 27th. On a Saturday, whatever that Saturday is, the 27th or 28th. We're having a donor event where people get a chance to come down and see the center. It won't be completed, but it'll be almost done, and they'll get to see all the wonderful work that's been done and how much more we have to do. And it's going to be a great day. So we're inviting all those who are listening, who have donated or who would like to contribute, to come on down to the South Side of Chicago and check out the Project Hood Leadership and Economic Opportunity Center, the Robert R. McCormick Opportunity Center.
3: And

0: Oh, there you go. You got a title sponsor. That always helps. Are you, where are you with, you know, best case scenario, the completion, schedule?
1: Yes. Best case scenario is our, projected open date is October. The first weekend in October is our grand opening. And so if everything goes the way that we're planning a great, ribbon cutting ceremony. We'll invite all of our donors. Of course, we'll invite, you down and have a good time. And, so that's the goal. First weekend in October.
0: All right. I'll try to, make sure I get my tickets to the Obama land in such a way that doesn't conflict with that. So tell me about this event that you had last weekend, this Thousand Men Unity Gathering. What was the impetus and the purpose?
1: Well, the purpose was we need to create some violence-free zones in our neighborhoods. We have to take a stand, and we can't keep waiting on the government to come in and fix our problems. So this is about us calling all the men in our neighborhood from all the different sectors to say, hey, listen, let's start making some violence-free zones. This needs to be the first zone, and we need to start standing on the business of making sure that young people understand that we're not going to tolerate any type of violence to be committed in places like the one that we're building. So we called men from the West Side and South Side and all over Chicago, and we really focused on guys who used to be in gangs, who have some influence in the streets, because we wanted to get the message out, and we wanted to let people know that this center is not just for the people on O Block, the people who live in our neighborhood. It's for the city of Chicago, and we wanted to establish that, and that's the reason why we had so many brothers come out, and it was an awesome event.
0: And we talked about this in the context of Bob Woodson earlier in the show. But the difference between being in the business of transformation versus being in the business of transaction, you know, Bob said, we don't pay people to be peaceful. We support people who are indigenous healers of their neighborhoods, communities. They've transformed themselves. Yeah. And so now they're in a position to transform others. And I know that's a philosophy that you've adopted as well.
1: Absolutely. That's what I believe in totally. You know, like you said, I'm a practitioner of a lot of the things that Bob Woodson taught, a lot of the principles that he stood on and believed. I gleaned from him. And so we believe those same things, that it's about transformation. It's not about transaction. And if we're going to continue to have growth and development, we have to create opportunities, which we're trying to do, but we have to make people take responsibility and accountability for their own lives and not be so dependent upon other people to make sure that they get the help that they need. They gotta learn to it is a struggle at times, but every opportunity exists in America for an individual to take advantage of if they want to.
0: Right. And I mean, and part of this is the storytelling piece of it too, is accentuating the success stories as opposed to just, you know, always sort of, hand wringing over the less successful stories or the failures, frankly. And so, you know, Bezos' story about his parents. I mean, if a Cuban immigrant who doesn't speak English can build a life for himself and raise a son like Jeff Bezos to build what he built, then you can do that too in this country. Again, the stories that Woodson would tell, the stories of Black success, of Black achievement, so that we're always not hemmed in by talking about the societal ills. We want to accentuate the models of success that could be replicated.
1: Absolutely. That's what we believe needs to happen. And that's the reason why we created the center. And that's the reason why we're trying to have a place where we can highlight Black excellence and that individuals can know that, listen, regardless of what you've come through or what you've been up against and where you come from, in America, you have every opportunity to pull yourself up, get yourself together. You're going to have to work hard. It's not going to be given to you, nor should it be given to you, because the struggle is going to make you strong. And so we believe that if we continue to create these opportunities and have this center where we are able to give people the type of discipline and the type of programs, the type of encouragement and input and mentorship that they need, there should be absolutely no reason why an individual should not succeed.
0: So you had this gathering of practitioners of peace from around the city. A lot of the discussion right now is about so-called teen takeovers that have started and may be coming this summer. Here was Brandon Johnson's response to teen takeovers.
2: Let me be absolutely clear. Remember when we had multiple arrests at a gathering, and then another gathering happened the following week? If we believe that we can arrest our way towards safety, we're wrong. We ask police officers to do too much.
0: What's your reaction to that? What was your corresponding message about things like teen takeovers?
1: That's the problem that we're experiencing in the city of Chicago. The leadership is lacking. Whenever you start taking a stand that people should not be held accountable for their actions week after week after week, therein lies the problem, because you're taking the guardrails off of everything. And when you take the guardrails off of young people, they're going to do exactly what we're saying. We're going to see them display themselves in a way that is so demeaning to our city that we can't possibly function at the capacity that we need to. So children, young people need to be held accountable day after day, week after week, month after month, year after year. And we need to allow our police department. That's one of the reasons why I'm a big supporter of Larry Snell, the commander. I think he wants to do the job, and he's trying to do his job, but he is definitely handcuffed.
0: Yeah, right. Yeah, he's the only one who gets handcuffed in Brandon Johnson's world.
1: Exactly.
0: I mean, you know, just the philosophy that was displayed there. So because some people committed crimes and got arrested, and then people of the same that are part of that cohort also committed crimes subsequent to that, means we should stop arresting people who commit crimes? I mean, it's hard to follow that logic.
1: Yeah, it's like saying, hey, somebody robbed a bank this week and another bank got robbed next week. Let's just stop arresting bank robbers.
0: Yeah, right. We can't arrest our way out of bank robbery. Yeah, so we just stop arresting them. Yeah, sure. Perfect. Okay, so we're going to find out soon if you get DOC clearance to resume your walk and the money raise. And just remind people, you know, community center, you know, it's, the details here, what you're planning for your community center that will be oriented towards the creation of opportunity, the transformation, you know, the transmission of particular values that are the baseline for successful living. What is the vision for the community center, the kind of programs that people can expect to see and should pitch in to support?
1: One of the things that Bob Woodson used to talk about is that you have to change people's mindsets, but you also have to give them the skill set. And so our center is totally focused around helping people to transform their mindset, but also giving them the skill set. So we have a trade school. We have an entrepreneurial school. We have a place where our trade school consists of carpentry, electrical, roofing, automotive, and welding. And those are types of things that will allow a person to take responsibility and get the skill set to get a job, which in turn will give them the dignity and help them to change their mindset. We also offer counseling services, free trauma counseling services and family services. We have a financial literacy place that we're going to be teaching financial literacy. We have a bank with Wintrust Bank, a full-scale bank. A lot of the literacy stuff they're going to be sponsoring. We have, of course, a swimming pool, because we want our kids to be able to enjoy. You wouldn't believe it, but there's absolutely no working swimming pool within a 5-mile radius of where we are. So the kids don't have, even in the park, they don't even get access to the pool that's there on the south side. And so we're going to have a swimming pool. We have two NBA basketball courts. We have a music and dance studio, a TV production studio, all kind of office space. And it's just a fantastic facility. And then I can't forget the 350-seat theater.
0: Okay. All right. Very good. Corey Brooks, Pastor Corey Brooks, Senior Pastor, New Beginnings Church of Chicago, founder and CEO of Project Hood. He's doing the Walk Across America that hasn't stopped. It's just on hiatus until he's back at full strength. Projecthood.org to support to follow along, to stay abreast. Pastor Brooks, thanks as always for joining us. Appreciate it. Good luck with the foot.
1: Thank you. I appreciate it. It's always a blessing to be on your show. Call me anytime.
0: All right. Very good. Pastor Brooks joined us on the AlphaWealthGroup.com answer line.
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0: Dan Proft here, as we talked about with Andrew Klavan, and as I mentioned on this show over the last several weeks, as we've been following the Spencer Pratt campaign and the mayor's race in L.A. quite closely. The interesting thing about this is not just the quality of the spots, it's where they're coming from. There's a lot of creative people in the L.A. area that are putting their skills to work on behalf of the Pratt campaign, disconnected from the Pratt campaign. They're doing it themselves. And one of them has been this Hollywood filmmaker, Charles Curran, and he's got a new Pratt Man video out that's very good, worth checking out. Doesn't really translate great for radio, but it's definitely worth checking out, these little vignettes. And also we have a new rap, and this is radio-friendly. New rap offering, KB, about none other than Karen Basura.
13: 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I need you to pick up. Everything is messed up. Please just pick up.
14: Karen, it's been so long since you called me. Is it time for your term? And I feel like I'm on ecstasy. Said what your vision meant to us will win the death of me. They tried to save your legacy, but

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2: He is amazing. He is. We talked to Pastor Corey Brooks earlier in the program, a practitioner of Bob's principles to be in the business of transformation, not transaction, at the indigenous neighborhood level, if you want to improve the quality of life, enhance opportunity. Text from 203, U.S. flag should be at half staff for Robert Woodson. He, of all great Americans, deserves the tribute. He, like all great Americans, deserves tribute. I concur. But he wasn't political enough, I think, to generate that sort of attention that others do. I mean, he was very politically sophisticated in his thinking and his understanding, but he was a solutionist, not a partisan, which is also to his benefit and ours. Another angle, of course, is, speaking of opportunity, is with respect to the opportunity that's provided by education. And that's what we're going to discuss in pertinent part with our next guest. Jeff Bezos, not our next guest, but Jeff Bezos, in his sit down with Andrew Ross Sorkin, CNBC, that we've also been splicing into the conversations this morning, I had this to say about the New York City schools. If I ran Amazon, like the government runs the New York City government schools.
3: I'll give you an example. The New York City school system.
4: Right.
3: They spend $44,000 per student. $44,000. That's 30% more per student than other big cities like Chicago, right, L.A., and Boston. And it's three times more than Miami and Houston. And by the way, New York City doesn't get better outcomes. But, so what? This. Listen. Let me just say, if we ran Amazon the way New York City runs their school system,
4: right,
3: your packages would take 6 weeks to arrive. We'd have to charge you a $100 delivery fee. And then when the package did finally arrive, it'd have the wrong item in it anyway.
4: Right.
2: Yeah, in other words, Amazon wouldn't exist. It wouldn't have existed for very long. And so that, in part, is the discussion of the rich paying their fair share to support the schools and so forth.
4: And Elizabeth Warren has made this point repeatedly. I think she's made it in reference to you and others, are able to pay a lower tax rate, even though you're paying an enormous sum in taxes, a lower tax rate than maybe I am.
3: These people sometimes say I don't pay taxes. That's true. I pay billions of dollars in taxes. And it's a perfect, again, if people want me to pay more billions,
4: right,
3: then let's have that debate. But don't pretend, that's going to solve the problem. You could double the taxes I pay, and it's not going to help that teacher in Queens. I promise you. You can't connect those two things, not logically. There are more examples. Why is rent expensive? Why is rent so expensive? I recently saw somebody blamed it on Airbnb. Okay, Airbnb is not the cause of expensive rent. In fact, it's been almost... No. Let me finish here. One sec. It's already been outlawed in New York City, and rents are still very high. So we know Airbnb isn't causing high rents. What's really causing high rent is government intervention.
2: For more on this, please be joined by the aforementioned educator, Ian Rowe, founder of the Vertez Partnership Academy, senior fellow at the American Enterprise Institute, visiting fellow at the Woodson Center, and author of the book Agency, The 4-Point Plan for All Children to Overcome the Victimhood Narrative and Discover Their Pathway to Power. Agency is the book. Ian Rowe is the author. Ian, thanks for being with us. Appreciate it.
5: I'm always happy to speak with you, Dan, but I'm sorry for the occasion that we're speaking.
2: Well, I mean,
5: everything that you just described, by the way, is why Bob Woodson would say, all right, what are we going to do with this information? Are

0: Are you going to just listen to it and whine about it? Hmm. Or are we going to put in a plan in action? And in this case, he'd be advocating for school choice so that parents of low-income kids who only want the best for their children to have the ability to escape the situation that you just described in New York City.
1: Right. And you've been instrumental, not just in being a practitioner again. Everybody associated Bob Woodson, they may be a theoretician in one respect, but there's always a practical aspect to it. There's the work, there's the doing, which is, the being a solutionist, which is, why he was such a seminal figure. But, the curriculum too, which we have not talked
0: about.
1: The Woodson curriculum, which you have been so instrumental in developing, and speak to that. I mean, that's part of the legacy too, is that the stories that should be told, the education that should happen, is happening in more schools around the country thanks to the development of the Woodson curriculum.
0: Yeah, well, thank you for the opportunity. I mean, what's interesting about my relationship with Bob is that I didn't meet Bob until 83. And I don't mean 1983, I mean age 83. When I met Bob, he had already been working for six decades doing amazing things in low-income communities and this idea of empowering the people closest to a problem to find the solutions, just as you said, the solutionist. And the context in which I met Bob was when the New York Times put out their completely discredited 1619 project that tried to reframe American history and say that America's founding principles were false when they were written, that America was founded as a slaveocracy, not a democracy. I mean, all this, trash, But again, Bob said, okay, well, what are we going to do? We're going to look at the New York Times. They had just created a curriculum to try and push the 1619 Project curriculum into schools, and not just any schools. They were being pushed into some of the worst performing schools in the country, Chicago, Newark, schools where the reading proficiency rates were already in the teens. And so now you're going to be teaching a curriculum where the students will now learn, oh, it's because America is a racist country and oppressive, and that's why we're not doing well in school. And so Bob's answer, as always, was, what's the action plan? What are we going to do? What's our counter argument? And I remember I met this, like, oh my God, you're right up my alley. How could I never met you? And Bob said, well, then let's work together. You have experience in education. Let's put together a curriculum. Let's put together a curriculum that tells the whole story of the African-American experience in the United States. Let's not cherry pick in the negative, which is what the New York Times 1619 Project did. They chose the worst aspects of American history and weave this narrative of oppression. But what Bob also said was but let's not go to the other extreme, right? Let's not cherry pick only the best element of American history, right? Let's not sanitize. And so we created the 1776 Unites group. We then created a curriculum, which has now been downloaded. It's in the hundreds of thousands, I think north of 300,000 downloads by teachers in all 50 states, at all grade levels, that has lesson plans on incredible Americans who happen to be black, whose lives and stories capture the essence of the triumphs and tragedies of the African American experience in the United States. Some of the curriculum units, one of them is focused on the Rosenwald schools, mm-hmm. which
1: Booker T and Julius Rosenwald, right?
0: When Booker T. Washington, again, frustrated at the state of education for black children through the American South, said, you know what, I'm not just going to sit with this problem, I'm going to do something about it. And he partnered with Julius Rosenwald, who at the time was the CEO of the Sears Roebuck Company, and together with local communities, built nearly 5,000 schools across the American South through 14 states and exclusively for Black children. And, you know, the graduates include folks like Maya Angelou, John Lewis, I mean, incredible, incredible Americans. And, but most people don't know about this, but in the 1776 Unites curriculum is an amazing, lesson plan around the Rosenwald schools. You know, I'll just give you one more example. You know, oftentimes the Tulsa Massacre is taught in American schools as an example of America's historical and present-day oppression. And so we have put a lesson unit in the 1776 Unites curriculum, but what did we do? We told the whole story. So if you tell the story of the Tulsa Massacre, the first component of the lesson tells the story of during Jim Crow segregation, when racism was enshrined into law, Black Americans were able to access capital, raise money, be entrepreneurial, build businesses, the creation of Black Wall Street. All of that occurred during a time where laws were strictly prohibiting, you know, equal access to lots of things for Black Americans, and yet Black Americans were able to create wealth and create Black Wall Street. So it's really important. That's the first segment on the Tulsa Massacre. If that was able to be achieved then, why can't we achieve that now? Then the second part of the lesson goes into the Tulsa Massacre and doesn't hide any of the horrific elements of what transpired. And then the third element of the unit is the rebuild of Black Wall Street. And I just think that's a great example of what Bob was trying to do. You know, first he encountered a problem where there was this, you know, discredited project from the New York Times 1619 project. But we said, let's create the counter to that. But we didn't want to do the same thing that the New York Times did by creating a false impression of American history. But let's complete the whole story. And that's why I feel like Bob was just a special individual. He was faith-based. He was action-oriented, you know, this idea of virtues and action. But in his response to so much criticism, he never, you know, gave up on his principles. He never succumbed to doing the things that his critics were doing. We can do things the right way.
1: Yeah, right. The truth and the whole truth and nothing but the truth. And that the point too is right. I mean, this is something that conservatives always have to guard, or solutionists always have to guard, which is that, I could do what they're doing, but they couldn't do what I'm doing. And we should guard that difference jealously. So for example,
0: 100%,
1: you know, I mean, when you talk about, the approach to this 1776 Unites curriculum, I just remember, I mean, it's such a tell, right? And you need the contrast, I think, to drive it home to people. But there was a race day seminar at Neutra High School, the North Shore of Chicago, you know, a wealthy government school enclave. And the race day summer, and it created a backlash among some residents of the North Shore who were courageous enough to be interested in the whole truth, because this was just going to be the victimology, identity politics version of race relations. And what they did smartly, like in the Woodson tradition, was say, not cancel the seminar day, just allow other perspectives, allow us to include the works of everyone from Booker T. Washington to Thomas Sowell and Walter Williams for perspectives on economics, for example. Yep. And rather than allow for an expanded discussion of a wide range of views among similarly situated and credentialed academics and thinkers and men and women of accomplishment, they just canceled the race day because we don't want you to hear the other side.
0: That is such the tell. That is so the tell. And, you know, again, that's one of the reasons Bob was so special. He was willing to talk to anyone. I remember when I first met him the first couple of years, he had a whole sit down with the head of the Black Lives Matter, like militant leader in New York, and they had a robust conversation where Bob was really able to counter the arguments in an evidence-based way, in a faith-based way. And I really think at the end of that conversation that BLM leader, even though he might never, you know, disclose it publicly, had a shift in his opinion and was actually inspired by this idea that maybe the people that we're talking about, these so-called, you know, impoverished, powerless people, you know, Black people, might actually have a sense of agency themselves and might actually have the solutions to many of the issues that we face within the community. And that's all Bob was trying to say.
1: Yeah.
0: You know?
1: And maybe if you present it the way Bob presents it, all of a sudden you have some light bulbs go on. You know what? Right. I don't like being infantilized by people who pretend to be speaking on my behalf. I can speak for myself.
0: Correct. The thing is, we never want to rob people of the dignity of being able to demonstrate that you can compete at the highest level. That's it. You know, Bob would just always say, you know, you do a disservice to people when you lower expectations, when you reduce standards, when you say, oh, you're not capable. That's a more pernicious kind of racism and discrimination, because you're taking away the very essence of what it means to be human, to be a full human being capitalizing on your full potential. That's why Bob was so inspiring, and that's why so many people who interacted with him, I think, even if they did come in with a sort of a more victimology type mindset, gravitated to his position, because he reminded us of what is possible within your own life.
1: I can't let you go without getting your comments, since you run charter schools in New York. Kathy Hochul opting into the Trump school tax credit program, as it were, a rather surprising and positively surprising development. I have to assume some of the credit goes to schools like yours that have proven up the model and have generated demand for more opportunities.
0: Yes. Well, sometimes, what is it, you know, hell freezes over, or whatever the phrases are that, you know, and look, I wrote an op-ed, and multiple people, several of us, made what we think was a very strong case to Governor Hochul that this tax credit, even though it's got the name Trump associated with it, is a good thing for kids. Because at the end of the day, I mean, in New York State, just to give you a sense, I mean, the numbers are staggering. It's more than $1 billion that could be generated in privately funded scholarships for low-income kids that take no money away from New York State government resources. So it's a federal tax credit that provides an incentive for New Yorkers, you know, to give $1,700 tax credit and transfer that to what's called a scholarship granting organization. And our school, Vertex Partnership Academies, we are very likely now to become a scholarship granting organization for public school kids, so that our kids will be able to access SAT prep, college visits, high impact tutoring. So I'm actually really happy that Governor Hochul moved in this direction. We actually talked about that. So one final story about Bob, you know, because he was also an advocate for this credit, was that 3 weeks ago, we had what's called a fireside chat. Our school, for the 250th anniversary of America's founding, you know, unlike the 1619 Project says, but for the 250th anniversary of America's founding, we've been having a series of incredible conversations with inspiring leaders where I speak to them one-on-one, and then we have dialogue with our students. So 3 weeks ago, we did a fireside chat with Bob. It may have been one of his last public appearances, but he shared so much grace and wisdom with our students. You know, one line was, you know, quote, "Never allow yourself to be defined by the challenges in your life. Take enough strength from those who love you to overcome those who do not," end quote. He also made this phrase, "Values are not taught, they are caught." And one of our students came up to me afterwards and said, "God, Mr. Rowe, you know, that statement from Mr. Woodson really resonated, because I feel like, you know, when you say they're taught, I'm sitting back and I'm kind of, you know, absorbing them. But when you say values are caught, that puts me in the position where I'm grabbing those values. It's much more active. I'm exercising my agency. I'm looking at this kid and I'm like, yes, exactly. That's exactly, like, you are an active participant in your own life. No one's just going to hand you something. There are lots of people that love you and will support you, but at the end of the day, you've got to grab hold of your life. And that's what Bob was saying. And I am really inspired by the work that we did together with Bob, this tax credit, which hopefully, yes, you know, our work contributed to that. But, you know, all of this is an inspiration from Bob. You know, I had the pleasure of meeting him 6 years ago, and God, you know, we did some amazing things together. I mean, my life is forever changed and better for meeting Bob Woodson, and I hope to carry on his legacy, his faith in action, his virtues in action, all for the benefit of all kids to see a better future for themselves.
1: So good. So good. Ian Rowe, founder of Vertez Partnership Academy, senior fellow at the American Enterprise Institute and visiting fellow at the Woodson Center. His book, Agency, the 4-point plan for all children to overcome the victimhood narrative and discover their pathway to power. Agency is the book. Ian Rowe is the author. Ian, thanks as always. Appreciate it.
0: Thank you. Thanks, Ian.
1: And Ian joined us on the AlphaWealthGroup.com answer line.
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2: You know, is part of the answer.
3: Right. There's no doubt about there are some root issues that need to be dealt with in our community, especially. You have a lot of young people who have experienced a lot of trauma, a lot of bad education, a lot of far left political decisions that have influenced a lot of the actions of a lot of the young people. So therefore, you got to have strong mentorship programs. You have to have strong programs that focus on young people, that reach them where they are, to take them to where they need to be. And you have to have some solid adults to be able to help lead them and guide them. You know, it's tough being a teenager in this day and time. There's no doubt about it, with all the social media things and all the challenges that they face. And so we have to have people who understand that. We have to have programs that work around that. And we have to do everything we can to help these young people. But at no time do we not make them accountable.
4: You wrote in your op-ed article in Fox News about what it was like when you were a young boy living in Kenton, Tennessee. What were you fearful of? Your father? Hey, teachers? The police?
3: Yeah. I was fearful of parents, and I was fearful of relatives. I was fearful of the teacher. Anybody who was an adult figure who had the ability to tell me to do right and wrong, it put fear in my heart. But most of all, the thing that probably helped me the most was not just fear of those individuals, but, you know, I had a certain reverence for God. And I think one of the issues that we really need to deal with as far as the church is concerned is that we're dealing with a society of kids who have no reverence for God whatsoever. They don't acknowledge his presence. They don't acknowledge anything about, and as a result, it causes a real lack of respect for human life and for themselves. And so we have to do a better job at making them aware of the very presence of God as well.
2: Well, you also go on to talk about how the government's not the answer. And you also mentioned that they want to tell us that we live in a systemically racist nation and that we must reduce racial disparities in our prison system. They act as if we locked up people only because of their race. White guilt progressives elect these people to the office. This is
3: absolutely.
2: Yeah. So
3: one of the things that I learned from Bob Woodson is that we have to make sure that we're not pointing the finger in a direction and blaming everything on systemic racism, especially when our house is not in order. You know, those individuals that committed those crimes, they're in prison because they committed a crime for the most part. And sure, yes, there are some individuals in prison that probably were falsely accused and committed to prison, but that's a real, real, real, real minority group. And the most part, most individuals who end up in prison, they have ended up in the prison because of what they've done. And that's just the way we should acknowledge it. And that's the way it should be done. But when we allow these prosecutors that we keep electing to be soft on criminals and soft on crime, you're going to see these type of events happen all the time.
4: Now, Pastor Corey Brooks, that's who we're speaking with. Project Hood and many other grit things. Is your community center completely built yet?
3: It's not completely built, but we're really excited. We're about 80% there, so we're inviting everybody to come out and check us out. We are going to have a revealing and show people where we are and how far we have to go. We really are thankful and grateful that we've gotten this far, but we still got a little way to go.
4: Okay. And did you ever meet Bob Woodson?
3: Oh, yeah, all the time. He was one of my mentors, and so I read everything that Bob Woodson. My two mentors, I tell everybody, Shelby Steele, of course, and Bob Woodson. So between those two, I've gleaned a lot of information and formed a lot of opinions because of standing on their shoulders.
2: And I still wanted to get onto your walk across America with you at some point. And I know that you had a little bit of a setback with an injury, but are you going to get out there and walk some more? Because maybe Amy and I will.
4: Yeah, we can walk with you.
2: Yeah, we'll do the. We'll do a

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1: I'm inviting you to join with us and to pray for America. 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
2: When borders are going to be. That they now are trying to get the rails back on the cart. I played the Tallarico clip yesterday, and now he thinks Biden was bad on the border. Hunter Biden thinks Joe Biden was bad on the border. Everyone agrees Joe Biden was bad on the border. But it's not just Joe Biden, and we all know this. It's been the whole party for 30 years. So we got the men and women's sports. They don't know how to deal with that. Men continue to dominate women's sports in places like Deep Blue, California. And not to mention the weak fundraising numbers, which are a downstream effect of all these horrible policies. Democrats continue to stand for nothing other than calling you racist, calling you a fascist, all that stuff. And this is where I think we're in a very beautiful spot. So I'll be on Scott Jennings' show later in the day, and he asked me to compile some winners and losers from the week. I'm going to say Ken Paxton's one of the winners. I've got a interview with him that'll come out on the podcast likely tomorrow. I'm also going to tape with Dr. G right after this, so that'll probably be a combo. But I will tell you that he pulled off a major political coup. But I still think maybe the big winner of the week is still President Trump, because he took out so many people, from Cassidy to Massey to Colbert. And all the while, the Democrats keep flailing. They don't really have a message against him. Why? Because he took over all their best ideas. Like, we're in too many foreign wars. We got to rip up NAFTA. We got to defend the middle of America. He stole all those ideas for the Democrats. And this autopsy report confirms that Trump's vision for America is the ascendant vision, despite any of the headwinds we've been seeing. All right. You guys know one of the most important things for me on this show is try to promote life, try to make sure that we are saving lives as best we can. It's one of the best things you could do with your charitable dollars and your time. That's why I partnered with Preborn. I want to make a difference in the pro-life cause. And the truth is that we know that a baby is not just a clump of cells. Once conception's occurred, you can hear the baby's heartbeat. You can see the baby flickering in the ultrasound monitor. You know that is a life, and is a lie to tell us otherwise. And that's why Preborn provides ultrasounds for girls and women. When a young woman is in an unplanned pregnancy and she sees that baby in the ultrasound, she hears her baby's heartbeat. Preborn says it doubles the chance she's going to choose life. I bet you it's even higher than that. How can you see that baby clearly flickering, moving, hear its heartbeat in the womb and not choose life? That's what I bet big on, and I think you guys should too. $280, you can save 10 babies. $28 a month, save a baby a month all year long for less than a dollar a day. Someone in this audience, $15,000, get a free ultrasound machine and a great tax write-off. 833-850-BABY, 833-850-2229 for Preborn, or go to preborn.com/Marlo.
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2: You remember Doctor of Guts on Ghoul Jill? What is she a doctor of? Turns out, Squirrel, she even lied about that. She didn't have the credits to become a doctor. Did you know that? And it was only through political power, like most of them get their fracking jobs and stay out of prison, that she was able to call herself Doctor of Guts on Ghoul, Jill Biden.
3: First Lady Jill Biden making a stop in Minnesota today to tout the country's investments in child care. She was joined by Governor Walz and Health and Human Services Secretary Xavier Becerra during a visit this afternoon to the University of Minnesota.
2: Unindicted co-conspirators to the tens, hundreds, trillions of dollars that have been stolen in the name of the indigent, the poor, the immigrant, health care, all one giant fracking fraud.
4: You have not investigated anything. Here's her. Watch.
5: House Republicans looking into the net worth of you and your husband. Are you cooperating with that investigation and providing the documents?
6: There's nobody looking into anything. They're just saying those things to get interviews with you guys. There's nothing really happening.
5: They're saying it's a red flag.
6: He hasn't investigated anything. He hasn't done anything. He hasn't referred me to anybody. He's just saying that so he can get TV interviews, because you guys will only talk to them if they say something about me.
4: Says you haven't investigated anything, Chairman. It's basically all for attention.
7: Yeah, she's delusional, and she knows better. She's trying to say she made a mistake on her financial disclosure form. No one makes a $30 million mistake on your financial disclosure form, especially if you don't have any assets.
2: She's a lying, thieving whore, who, by the way, is illegitimate and should be illegitimate. And the other good news is some decent people, the handful that sit in positions of power in our government, have decided, you know what? The idea that we would have these foreign-born scum that create these policies to steal from the American citizen and then send the money back to their third-world sphincter dunghole country like Somalia. I don't think that should happen anymore.
8: A bill has been introduced to require members of Congress, federal judges, and Senate-confirmed officers to be natural-born citizens. Ilhan Omar, Sri Thanadar, and Pramila Jayapal were all...
2: By the way, did you ever see these three? That other idiot from Michigan with that dog on his fracking head. Do you have a mirror in your house? How did these idiots even leave the house? Take a look at the mirror, and then what is that on your head? Congresswoman Cockeye with that left eye. Look at me when I talk to you, whore. And then the one with the laundry on her forehead.
8: Born in foreign countries. They are all sitting in the United States Congress, and they all make it clear every single day that their loyalty is not to America. That's according to Representative Nancy Mace. Mace points out that this is the same standard already required for president and vice president. This bill targets foreign-born naturalized citizens in powerful positions who critics say put other countries first. It directly calls out members like Omar, who was born in Somalia, Thanadar, born in India, and Jayapal, also born in India.
2: Thanadar, that's his name. As if proving once again, apparently God gave Don Rickles his sense of humor. That freaking moron, showing the only person lower than him is the people that vote for him, the Democrats, over and over and over again. But what do you expect? They are tapped with the green monster of envy. Rather than inspiration, the low-character human beings in this country, low-living Democrats, they're not interested in inspiration. They're interested in envy. And they don't have the courage to get off their ass. So they prefer policies be created to steal other people's money.
9: There's a certain level of wealth and accumulation that is unearned, right?
2: You know what is really unearned? Welfare. Welfare is completely unearned. You get it because you're good at absolutely nothing. Sitting on the couch like a freaking guppy. Every single one of you. Good for nothing. And if it was a program meant to help, fine. Then why doesn't anybody ever have to pay it back? Why does it exist and destroy neighborhoods

0: Ohio. I'm thinking of his name. I'm you know.
1: I know who you're talking about. I can't think of it either.
0: Real good guy. And it tells you how the FBI knew that the few bad guys were in the lurch, waiting to do things, and they're just a few of them, but they're planning on storming the doors. And all they needed to do, the Capitol Police, was heed the FBI's hair on fire warning, stop these guys. It never would have happened. As to everybody else, they were prosecuted for doing nothing but wandering around. Now, I don't mind a sentence of a couple months about guys who are really doing bad things. But beyond that, most of these people were held without bail, just falsely imprisoned. It's terrible what happened to them.
1: And I mean, you look at the fact that we have now the vest video from the copper, the dirty Democrat cop who thinks he's a tough guy with the neck tattoos, and he's yelling during the hearing. I like to slap the dung out of that moron. However, he got his video. He faked it. He faked, never was injured. What's his name? Filoni? Another reason my grandfather would be spinning in his grave like he was on a Black and Decker. He couldn't stand scumbag Italians. But this is what they are. And the cop that shot Ashley Babbitt, 99 pounds, without a gun. I've been arrested 100 times. I'm a lot more dangerous than Ashley Babbitt. Nobody ever shot me in the neck point blank. I'll tell you, there's a lot of retribution that needs to come. And when it comes to keeping the coalition together, I think it's brilliant what he did, and I'll tell you why. Tom Massey, did you see the makeover after his first wife died? See that?
0: No, I didn't. Oh, I didn't notice it. Yeah.
1: John, you know, it's an old card player trick. I try to notice everything. He was humdrum. He looked like a librarian before when he was married. All chubby. The old lady, sick, tragedy, dies. Within 3 months, he marries the girl that's half his age who worked for him in his campaign office in Washington. Now, the other girl that worked for him in his campaign office, she put an ethics complaint at the same time. This is all public knowledge, John. You would find it fascinating. Said he sexually harassed her. Then she's got the tape. She's testimony. So I say shake out the Tom Massey. Shake out the bad guys, because these are the guys that are waiting to stab you in the way they stabbed everybody from Nixon to Reagan anyway.
0: Well, you've just explained a lot about Massey. He's really playing to the crowd. There have been some funny comments about how he had damp linguine hair. And, you know, he does try to, I don't know what he's trying to do there, be some kind of a boy singer or something, but he's a weird dude, let me put it that way.
1: Yeah. And now we know that the money, all the accusations about APEC, did you notice how they spread that rumor about FARA? Foreign Agent Registry, right? Well, that's for foreign. Yeah. APEC, they're Americans. They're an American lobbying firm. They're subjected to the laws, the rules, the regulations of disclosure that all American lobbying firms have. But if you listen for the last, 5 years, why aren't they registered? The Jews run the world. And now you find out Qatar, that has 350,000 people, gives 3 times the money APEC gives. Saudi Arabia gives 4 times the money APEC gives. If you look at all these Islamo-run countries, they give way more than the Jews. But Massey is going to indict his opponent as being an asset of Israel. Well, all that money, that $10 million he had in his coffer, I want a forensic audit. I want to know if there's a dollar in there from Qatar. Because there is that backs, what the hell's his name? His father ran the Voice of America. Tucker Carlson. That's who started him, was the Qatar guy. The guy who was half Iranian, half Pakistani. He banks in Qatar. He financed the Clintons. I mean, there's a lot going on, and they're hoping everybody's stupid to just buy the talking points. But the bigger picture is, if we're going to stand for something, we can't bow for anything.
0: Well, Sean, maybe Massey should have been pointed out that Israel's one of these things called an ally, and they're helping fight one of these things called an enemy, and Massey wants to do something about them. Come on. This is Iran is not just a threat to Israel. I'm sorry. They've got some ICBMs that can reach. Remember, death to America is one of their sayings, not just death to Israel, but death to America. And their ICBMs are almost have the range almost to get to America. And so let's see what happens in New York and Washington, D.C. If, in fact, this war had not happened, imagine when those cities got nuked, what they would do. Oh, somebody's to blame, and it's probably Trump to blame at that point.
1: Yeah. If I still drank, I would bet you a Schlitz that they're going to hit him again this weekend. Just for old time's sake, I think Trump's going to wipe them out this weekend. But we'll see. And one thing's for certain, at least they're nervous. At least the scoundrels in our government who have been hiding there to upend presidents who wanted to change things, they're very nervous. So when they give me a resignation, a guy who's been at the Treasury office

0: 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Here's Franklin Graham.
1: I'm inviting you to join with us and to pray for America. Pray that we as individuals and as a nation turn to the God of our fathers, the God of the Bible.
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2: We've got four kids and four grandkids, two common, so going to be six. Two in the oven, so I'm super excited about that.
3: This is so fantastic, but just think about you and your wife. You got six people, okay? And let's pretend that you don't have the grandkids or anything else. So now, right. If you were to go into I'm sorry, Randy, I'm a crass son of a gun. But then again, you know Melrose Parkers, right? The ghetto care. You go in the ghetto care, right? I got to pick, do I want the bronze? Do I want the silver and all this bull dung? And you tell me what it's where I put in their four kids. Whether they charge me it or not doesn't matter. Society is being billed for those six people in your family right now. $7,000, $6,400, especially if you go for the platinum. I mean, after all, Randy, you grew up in Wheaton. You part your hair to the side. You got to have the platinum. So you go on the platinum. Now you're $7,000. Now you may not pay that, but that's what somebody, society is paying. What does this cost you when you go through Alliance of Healthcare Sharing Ministries?
2: Yeah, again, so the Alliance is really a gathering of all these different ministries. The one that we're a part of, so I'm executive director of the Alliance, have been doing this for the last few months and just love it. It's something we're passionate about. But the individual ministries do things different ways. The one we're a part of with Samaritan Ministries, it's $724 a month that we spend. So, like you said, it's
3: 10%.
2: Significantly less. And then the other thing is, we go into the doctor and ask the doctor how much something costs because we're cash pay. It's all of our friends and neighbors, part of our ministry help who send cash for us to pay. But we ask the doctor how much it costs. And I can tell you, Sean, 90% of the time, the doctor has no idea what something costs. They have to call the insurance company to find out what it costs. They'll get a price and then they'll come back and say, well, they say it's going to be $3,000, but since we don't have to go through them, it'll be $1,100. So almost always less than half the price of what the insurance company says. But again, it just shows the brokenness of the system where doctors who wanted to go into this work to care for people can't even really make decisions for the people because of the insurance companies and the lawyers that are telling them what they can do or have to do.
3: Well, the way you've destroyed the quality of care, that goes without saying. We say 50% less doctors in hospitals, but how many people you disincentivize? And then you prop up this new industry that most people don't, now they don't realize how rare it used to be. A physician's assistant. What was that?
2: Yeah.
3: 30 years ago, who was a physician? You didn't have a physician assistant. You had a physician. You didn't have an assistant. You had a nurse. And now you look at, that's normal now. And you have somebody who's Googling your thing. And this is the other thing. Technology, Randy, is going to bail us out of this. There's no question in my mind. In the future, what is happening with technology, with AI, with robotics and the rest of it, I believe we're at the beginning of a very good time when it comes to reestablishing healthcare supremacy in the world, because that's what we were.
2: I think you're right.
3: As Americans, we were healthcare supreme. And now you saw this move of this communism Obama style brought in, the destruction. And I think people are recognizing the failure, and you and your organization, among with others, this is what really helped freedom survive, because you found a way to circumvent the arduous rules at 10% of the cost. You get a better healthcare service, and ultimately it takes away the focus Obamacare does of nobody gets out alive anyway. Nobody.
2: Right.
3: Not me, not you, not our grandfathers, not our grandkids. And what you need to do is prepare through character, and that's really the other part of Alliance of Healthcare Sharing Ministries. It's character. You're only helping people of character, and I love that side of it. I'm just wondering why they're not totally confident. That should be the only way you sell it. I guarantee you none of your money will go to kill anybody's baby. I think we should start small. What do you think, Randy?
2: I like it. Well, no, you're right. And it's our hope is, again, we want people to take a look and see if it works for them. It's just been such a sweet thing for my family. It's been one of the best things that we've been a part of. And it's just this monthly reminder of the beauty of neighbor caring for neighbor. Again, it's biblical. It's always been the best, most effective way to help somebody is I go across the street or next door to help somebody who's in need. And that's really what the idea of these healthcare sharing